0: Yosemite Rivers Alliance. And Patrick, what is some of the work that you guys are undergoing right now?
1: Yeah, so we cover several different areas of work. We do a lot of work around restoring habitat for fish and wildlife, especially for salmon. We have some large projects going on in the LaGrange area on the Tuolumne River. We also restore meadows throughout Tuolumne County. Meadows are critical for biodiversity and for water supply and water quality, and a lot of our meadows have been degraded over the years, and so we do a lot of work to improve the meadow health. We are heavily involved in forest restoration. Our area is, we saw the 2013 Rim Fire, and we don't want to experience another fire like that, so we do a lot of work with Tuolumne County and the Stanislaus National Forest to improve the health of our local forests by thinning out overgrown and overly dense stands, installing fuel breaks, as well as reforesting in the Rim Fire footprint. We have education programs, particularly for families and youth in the Central Valley, where we're connecting them to their local rivers and local natural areas so that they know places they can go to enjoy and become stewards of these places as well. And finally, we're also involved in water policy to improve water management in San Francisco and the Central Valley, where a lot of water that leaves the mountains ends up being used. So we work on water management policy so that we use water more efficiently and can leave more water in the river for benefit of fish, wildlife, and people.
0: That's awesome work. Thank you for doing that for our community and for the greater state. Helping people understand where their water comes from is a big deal. And, you know, if you were to go to the Bay Area and ask someone where their water comes from, they would just say the tap. Like, they don't realize it comes from all the way up here and has to travel all the way across the entire state. Sure, some of it flows to the ocean, but a lot of it's going to Central Valley and Bay Area homes. So it's really great to help people understand that. Thinking of the Central Valley access points for the Tuolumne River, I know I've been down there with the Sonora Fly Company filming some of them, and I saw animals all over the place, turtles, beavers, lots of waterfowl, animals that don't always quite make it all the way up here. Why would a beaver stay down there in the Central Valley and not come further? Is it just because there's a dam, or is there any other reason?
1: Yeah, that's a good question. And the dams certainly play a major role in blocking beaver migration upstream. Don Pedro is huge. New Maloney's is huge. New Exchequer as well. So it's pretty tough to get around those dams. I have heard that there are beavers in Moccasin Creek, which is not too far away, and it's above Don Pedro. And there are beavers in Yosemite Valley as well. And, you know, some of the work that we're doing in our meadows is around building what's called beaver dam analogs. It's kind of artificial beaver dams to help restore the meadow function. And at some point, we may even reintroduce beavers into some of our local meadows. Time will tell. We'll see.
0: And if someone wanted to be informed more of the projects you guys are working on, where can they go?
1: You can check out our website, YosemiteRivers.org, and there is a Take Action button, I believe, and you'll find a place where you can put your name in for volunteer opportunities or to receive our newsletter and other updates.
0: Excellent. Well, thank you for joining us for another outdoor update, and we look forward to speaking with you guys more often.
1: Great. Thanks so much for having me.
0: 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Hey, all, it's Zach here with K-Foot, and it's time to check in with the community. That's right. 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
3: Hello. I'm here with my 8-year-old son and my husband, and we had a sighting on Green Creek Road yesterday. That was August 21st, and it was under the bridge, like halfway up the road or two-thirds of the way up the road. Yeah, it was crazy. We saw this giant shadow pass under the bridge. It did scare away all the trout we were fishing, so that was a bummer. And then it disappeared, and we tried to track it into the marsh, and we couldn't find it. Stay safe out there.
4: Hey folks, Pat here again with another word of warning for all these squash hunters out there getting new gear. So I decided to get myself a trekker pole tent, because my tent was old and raggedy and was quite heavy, so I was pretty pleased. It only weighed in at 1.5 pounds, which really cut my weight down for hitting the trail, looking for squash out there, but I gotta tell you, those things are a disaster, so get it out on the trail, and the thing's in a real, real small package, right? And, here's a trekker pole tent, but maybe tent poles are just real light, real small, and packed up nice and clean, but unfold my brand new tent, and there's no poles in there. So, another wonderful job done by the folks at the factory, making sure that tent poles aren't accounted for. It is, so I spend 20 minutes looking for sticks to try to hold this thing up. And finally figured it out after spending a lot of time and after a full day looking for squash, extremely tired, and finally found some tree branches that would work, and got some extra rope that I had and kind of tied it all together the best I could. It worked. I mean, kept me dry, but wasn't great, but I still had a few more days on the trail, so I ended up having to lug around all these tree branches just to keep my tent up until I could get home. I mean, so by the end of it, I was carrying around 10 extra pounds of weight for 2 days. So this dang tent that didn't have any poles packed with it. So I get home, I reach out to the company, and they tell me that you have to buy the poles separately. I guess, word of warning, make sure that you read all the directions before you hit the trail. So I order the poles, and you know what? They sent me ski poles instead of tent poles. And I just gave up at that point. Boxed it all up, returned it to the company. I'm just going to use my old tent because I know that it works. But yeah, when you get one of those trek pole tents, just remember to check your gear. And I don't know what the problem is with this place. Don't buy from them. I mean, 0 out of 5 stars. I don't know why they send me ski poles. I don't need ski. So, all right. Oh, happy hunting.
2: You won't believe what happened. I saw my dad walking into the shower naked. I swear he was Sasquatch.
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0: Hey, Doc, look. Look, Doc. Give me that again, will you? Who's going to get them?
1: The Helots.
0: Who are they?
1: Listen, Sucky, you ever been broke?
0: Sure, mostly often.
1: All right. You're walking along. Not a nickel in your jeans. You're free as the wind. Nobody bothers you. Hundreds of people pass you by in every line of business. Shoes, hats, automobiles, radios, furniture, everything. And they're all nice, lovable people. And they let you alone. Well, is that right? Then you get a hold of some dough and what happens? All those nice, sweet, lovable people become helots. A lot of heels. They begin creeping up on you, trying to sell you something. They get long claws, and they get a stranglehold on you. And you squirm, and you duck, and you holler, and you try to push them away, but you haven't got a chance. They got you. First thing you know, you own things. A car, for instance. Now your whole life is messed up with a lot more stuff. You get license fees, and number plates, and gas, and oil, and taxes, and insurance, and identification cards, and letters, and bills, and flat tires, and dents, and traffic tickets, and motorcycle cops, and courtrooms, and lawyers, and fines, and a million and one other things. And what happens? You're not the free and happy guy you used to be. You gotta have money to pay for all those things. So you go after what the other fellas got. And they are. You're a helot yourself.

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Hunt from the TV reality show Hot Calls for Kids. You know, I used to be butthurt all the time because my favorite bands would not play the songs that I like. I got over it, and you can

All right, you're now listening to White Boy So Hood by Notorious Boris. And let me tell you, Notorious Boris is the whitest boy in the hood that I know.

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That's how we met. And then he was like, oh, yo, I rap, Josh. 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
0: See Evel Knievel, starring George Hamilton, Sue Lyon, and a great supporting cast.
1: Yeah, with lots of plaster.
0: Hubba, hubba, hubba. 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
0: Vic's my kin. We Tolmans don't turn on each other.
1: If you shelter him, you're guilty of...
0: Marshal, I reckon you just wore out your welcome.

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0: as a member of parliament with 9 others visited Buchenwald concentration camp. Some people believe that the reports of what happened there are exaggerated. No words could exaggerate. We saw and we know.
1: The reality was indescribably worse than these

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1: Notorious Boris, my dude got flows.

0: Yeah, so he made my first website, and when he made that website, he made a limited edition Oscar Goldman Shants, and he said, those aren't shorts, those aren't pants. That's right, damn it, them Shants. And they were insane. Those were not for sale, but he was selling them on the
1: website.
0: All
1: right, children, we need to point out the witches amongst us. So I need you to point and say, which witch, your witch. Ready? 1, 2, 3, 4.
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1: to. 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
2: 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That sucked.
0: 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With beer in the eye, you're listening to K-Foot. If you're

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0: 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Vince Van Patten is crazy about PJ Souls, but she wants to live a rock and roll fantasy with her favorite group, the Ramones.
1: Yeah, yeah, she's the one.
0: The new principal tries to stop the music, but the kids rock and wreck the school. Rock and Roll High School, the school where the students rule. Your school could be next. Rated PG. Parental guidance suggested.
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You are right. You are right. Right in the middle of the 611th hour of the Heavy in the Hills show.

We just heard from Worshipper from Boston and their song Coming Through. Before that, Jupiter doing Forgotten Twin. Spirit Adrift doing The Way of the Return. And starting off the 611th hour of the Heavy in the Hills show, The Melvins, in a live version of Cool Legged.

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1: Which could lead into the second level, referred to as the Dabblers, a half-belief in Satanism or some serious interest. It is at this second level where warning signs of satanic behavior may be apparent, such as a sudden, bitterly antagonistic attitude towards family and religion, a drastic decline in academic performance, a reclusive behavior pattern, and listening exclusively to heavy metal rock music, almost to the point of addiction. When one or more of these warning signs are evident, you should look further for ritual items such as a pentagram or other satanic symbols.
0: This is the Madea Project and their song Babylon.
1: A chalice.

0: Yeah, you do have a thing though pretty soon, don't you? Yeah, I sure would like to be out there and see all you folks. I think of you all the time. And, well, I'm going to come back one of these days, but just, you know, it's just hard to explain. Well, I just can't afford it, that's all. Tell the truth about it right now, you know. Well, it's my own fault. I let a lot of money go and didn't know where it's going, you know. I know it went, yeah, but just careless, you know what I mean? Yeah, I didn't have a whole lot to watch, but doggone right, if I had a dollar now, I'd sit up all night and watch it. Because darn, I'm going to be there at the wedding. Oh, that's wonderful. Oh, good. Yeah.
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0: Yeah. Oh, that's wonderful. I'd just give anything if I could.
1: This
0: make
1: is the 611th.
0: I hope all the Magus make it. I told them I hope they win.
1: Hour of the Heavy in the Hills show from Jamestown to Columbia to Sonora.
0: But he's been doing pretty good this winter, you know.
1: Try. All you Corona Warriors out there tonight, stay strong.
0: Yeah, I forgot your birthday and Gail's birthday. I thought you could have them, maybe. We used to do that, but doggone it, actually, I didn't. Well, I get it. Well, your mother's going with you tonight, isn't she?

0: Well, it ain't because I don't like to go, it's just because I don't go. That's all I can say, you know.
1: Yeah, you just have to get the habit of it.
0: I know when I'm home, I went all the time. I never missed.
1: Okay.
0: Even if I go on a visit, I go. Well, you seen I went back there, too. I went with you and
1: yeah.
0: All of it. Oh yes, oh yes. I like the churches. I like the Protestant churches. It don't make a lot of difference, I mean. Of course, I'm a Baptist, you know. I was raised a Baptist. Well, we was all raised up as a Baptist. Yeah. Well, I'm gonna have to go.

0: Big City, let's rip it up!
1: What's my bar?
0: Big City, let's rip it up!
1: What's the matter with you? You're a

0: 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Relax with great music and lively discussion on the Friday Afternoon Traffic Jam, 1 to 5 on 89.5 Twin Heart.
1: Hey all, it's Zach here with K-Foot, and it's time to check in with the community. That's right, let's go to the Foot Phone and see what our community has to say. 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
3: So I was in the woods exploring, going fishing, and I was casting my rod out. Got about 3 salmon. They're about 5 inches long. And then I was in the horizon. I was looking at over the horizon, the trees, and I see a big hairy-looking feller. I was just like, man, that dude needs to shave his legs. But apparently it was not, because I saw his hair, and his hair was going down to about his ass, and he didn't have a shirt on or pants. Oh my God. That thing would destroy somebody. He was real big. He was coming towards me. I ran. I just left my stuff and jumped in the lake and swam as far as I could. But I don't know. That fella was scary. I hope you find him.
4: Oh, I just saw your sign at the gas station. I just had to call. Anyways, I'm a faithful one. Don't have anything to report. Except for I love listening to Sasquatch Chronicles. I think he's killing it. All right. Have a good day. Glad to know there's a hotline. All right, thank you.
5: Here comes the beep. Hey, I'm just like listening to your station, even though it says that it's coming soon on your message, but it's obviously like playing right now. Thought that your algorithm was only supposed to play Casey Chisholm every 45 minutes. And it seems to me that every third song is a 10-minute instrumental space orgasm from Casey Chisholm. I don't know if you need to look into your computer analytics and punch in some numbers and keys and get it dialed in, but it's a little heavy on the orgasms this Sunday evening. Thank you. Goodbye.
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0: What is there to eat? What is there to eat? Eat your words.
1: Oh! I guess I'm gonna eat my words.
0: So good.
1: So good.

0: guess I'm gonna eat my words.
1: Guess I'm gonna eat my words. Guess I'm gonna eat my words.
0: So good.
1: Oh, I love apple pie.
0: So good.
1: So good.
0: Dash of salt and spoon of sugar ought to wash it down.
1: What does that mean?
0: I gotta eat
1: bottom
0: of the barrel, eating rotten apple, copper, silver. Feed me. 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
0: Guess I'm gonna
1: eat your words. Guess I'm gonna eat my words.
0: What is there?

0: guess I'm gonna eat my words.
1: Guess I'm gonna eat my words. So, so, so, so good.
0: So, so good.
1: So, so, so, so. So, so, so. So, so, so, so. Bet you should have seen that. Tablespoons of bet you should have seen that coming.

guys, this is Uncle Lucky, and you are listening to Nightly Noise here on KFUT 89.5 FM Twain Heart, where we have gathered basically the most obscure, harsh, and strange recordings we could. This is off of a prayer card sampler I picked up from this noise group out of Modesto that's been putting on rad shows in the valley. And this was a standout track. This is Hank Ruby with his track Nightgown. It's a standout track because it was the only track of the 20 tracks that had discernible vocals. And the guy rapping over harsh noise is pretty rad, pretty different. And so let's take a listen.

Death to all the favorites. Say less with me, it gets you skewed quick. 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Smoking by the carton, my lungs are like a rocker cold. What's the issue? Why'd you place your anger towards me? I'm sorry that this life ain't all it's cracked up to be. 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You only wrestling yourself. 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

eyes look up and down, mouth goes from smile to frown, from streetwear to nightgowns, turning werewolf, I howl at the moon. 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What's the point of sin when God never shined his light on where I'm living in? 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Wait for something better. 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It's only bills in my mail. Spam in my folder. 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I penetrate through this hell just to sit on a shelf and wait for you to give me help. Blood leaking out the ear. My body filled with fear. I can't appear calm. 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

0: Give the law a chance.
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1: All right, but if the law fails, I'll brace Big Jack Finley when he walks out of the courthouse.
0: And you'll be bracing two men, Doc. 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

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But I hope when I fade, yes, we will carry on. 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
1: We'll make a space in your teeth and his life every plan. And you will stay till this time. For you was nice. Yes, we're different. Worlds apart. We're on a fish. Not the same. Like in a game. Thank you. You could have stayed. Yes, I want you. Yeah, I'll stay. For this time.

0: Statue of Fire Pit of Birmingham on an ordinary day in 1968 that had gone gruesomely wrong.
1: I worked in a factory, doing well, you know, stuff. It's really curious because I was going to leave the job that day. I just joined the band. We were going to tour Germany and wherever else. So it was my last day, if you like, and there was nothing for me to do. They said, well, the person that cuts the sheet metal wasn't in that day, and so I said, well, you cut it, because you can't, otherwise you've got nothing to do. So they put me on this sheet metal machine that comes down and chops and bends metal. Of course, I had a clue about it, I'd never worked on it before. And I got my hand in it, just went sprout down. Because as I pulled my hand back, I took the two ends off. So after that, of course, that blew everything. I was just devastated. I thought I went into such a deep depression.
2: He was told by his doctors that was the end, you know. But, a guy like Tony Iommi, tremendously driven person. And you weren't going to leave a guy like that behind. He invented his own prosthesis.
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1: Shake your head.

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Huh?

Satanists make families their primary targets. They believe that the breakdown of the family unit will guarantee the destruction of goodness, morality, and civilization. And that is when the nightmare begins for decent people everywhere. For some, the nightmare is over. They are the victims of satanic crime. Overcoming this evil begins with every family. Parents must provide attention and love, protecting their children from corrupt influences, keeping the lines of communication open, and insisting on proper education. When this is accomplished, you can be confident that children will grow into happy, well-adjusted, and productive.

Thank you, ladies and gentlemen. I'd like you to meet one of the fellows who are on the

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dogs, some obese queens, garden hogs, and cunt veterans. 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

tight-lipped losers and lustful fuck salesmen, my militant dandies, all strange order of monsters, hot on the trail of the woodline, we welcome you to our procession. 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Words dissemble, words be quick, words resemble walking sticks. 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I'll always be a word.

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Weird, big-headed animals I can't expect from one to rise. 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
1: Thank you.
0: He would have stayed outside my heart.
1: Hello, Gene.
0: Here I'll stay till it's time for you to go.

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I was an oak, and that's a joke, all right, now. But I can bet you could have stayed outside my heart, but in your key, you could have stayed.

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0: something or somebody out in those ruins trying to get us. 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
1: You think some of them may still be alive?
0: Who else could have blown up our ship? Keep your blaster up, Hal. And be careful. It's a hair trigger.
2: What are we doing back at the television machine, Captain? I thought we were looking for the lifeboat.
0: We are. Whoever blew up the ship must be around.
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another story by Lawrence Black. The cop saw the car stop on the bridge, paying attention. People were apt to pull over to the side in the middle of the span, especially late at night when the traffic was thin, and they could stop for a moment without somebody's horn stabbing them in the back. The bridge was a graceful steel parabola over the deep channel of river that cut the city neatly in two, and the center of the bridge provided the best view of the city, with the old downtown buildings clustered together on the right, the flour mills downriver on the left, the gentle skyline, the gulls maneuvering over the river. The bridge was the best place to see it all. It wasn't private enough for teenagers who were given to long-term parking and preferred drive-in movie theaters or stretches of road along the north bank of the river. But sightseers stopped often, took in the view for a few moments, and then continued across. Suicides left the bridge, too. The cop didn't think of that at first. Not until he saw the man emerge from the car and walk slowly to look at them at first. Not until he saw the man emerge from the car and walk slowly to a footpath at the edge and place a hand.

0: limp on the toes. At that moment, he almost cried out, almost broke into a run. But then the man's feet came back into position, his hands loosened their grip, and he took out a cigarette and lit it. Then the cop knew he had time. They always smoked that last cigarette all the way down before they went over the edge. When the cop was within 10 yards of him, the man turned, started slightly, then nodded in resignation. He appeared to be somewhere in his middle 30s, tall, with a long, narrow face and deep-set eyes topped with thick black eyebrows. It can get lonely this hour at night. The cop patted his pockets, passed over his cigarettes. Say, you don't happen to have a spare cigarette on you, do you? I must have run out. The man gave him a cigarette. It was a filter. And the cop normally smoked nothing but regulars, but he wasn't about to complain. He thanked the man, accepted a light, thanked him again, and stood beside him, hands on the rail, leaning out over the water and looking at the city and the river. Looks pretty from here, he said.
1: Does it?
0: Sure, I'd say so. Makes a man feel at peace with himself. It hasn't had that effect on me, the man said. I was thinking about all the ways a man could find peace for himself. I guess the best way is just to go on plugging away at life, the cop said. Things generally have a way of straightening themselves out sooner or later. Some of the time will take a while, and I guess they don't look too good with the workout. Sure. The things you see in your job, even with all of it, the cop said. It's a tough world, but that's nothing new. It's the best we've got, the way I figure. You're sure not going to find a better one at the bottom of the river. The man said nothing for long.

0: You'll get over it. Which sets possess the longest pedigree? Which bets get to sleep on velvet sand? Natural monks, the aristocrats.
1: You sure you don't like it?

0: on the other side of the bridge. When he reached his post, he decided he should make a note of it anyway. So he hauled out his pencil and his notebook and wrote down the name of it. So he would remember what the name meant. Rather than as an individual, thus facilitating transference. His wife hated the beard and felt he used the couch for amorous dalliance. It was true, he thought, that he and his plump blonde receptionist had on a few occasions occupied the couch together. A few memorable occasions, he amended, and he closed his eyes, savoring the memory of the delicious way he and Hannah had gone through Kraft Ebbing together, page by delirious page. Reluctantly, he dragged himself back to his current patient. No longer seems worth living, the man said. I drag myself through life a day at a time.
1: We all live our lives a day at a time, the psychiatrist commented.
0: But is it always an ordeal?
1: No.
0: I almost killed myself last night. No, the night before. I almost jumped from the Morrissey Bridge.
1: And?
0: A policeman came along. I wouldn't have jumped anyway.
1: Why not?
0: I don't know. The interplay went on, the endless dialogue of patient and doctor. Sometimes the doctor could go through the whole hour without thinking at all, making automatic responses, reacting as he always did, but not really hearing a word that was said to him.
1: I wonder, he thought, whether I do these people any good at all. Perhaps they only wish to talk and need only the illusion of a listener. Perhaps the entire profession is no more than an intellectual confidence game. If I were a priest, I could go to my bishop and be struck by God's grace. A psychiatrist cannot have bishops. The only trouble with the profession is the unfortunate absence of an orderly hierarchy. Absolute religions could not be such a radical moment. Listen next to what they say. Almost all of the patients delighted in telling me about me, a source of unending frustration to their mind. Never in his life remembered having a dream of his own. From time to time he fantasized that it was all a gigantic setup, that there were really no dreams at all. He listened to his dreams with academic interest, glancing now and then at his watch, within the 50-minute hour. The dream to me indicated the diminishing enthusiasm for life, my development of objectives, and a desire for suicide to be tentatively held in check by fear and moral training. He wondered how long his patient would be able to refrain from taking his own life. In the 3 weeks he had been coming for therapy, he had seemed to be making only negative progress. Another. I just closed his eyes.

There was a taste of shekels in his bread from the other night in the sun. The doctor looked up at the man, looking the heavy eyebrows.

What's short? What's short? What's the man explained his country and said that he had taken 20 tons of useless goats. How long ago did it take him? Half an hour. No, less. Maybe 20 minutes. Then you decided not to act like a damn fool, huh? I gather you didn't fall asleep. Why wait this long? Can you do it? Well, we'll try this stuff in one second. The operation of the pump is unpleasant, but the analysis of the stomach content is unpleasant. The pumping can bring in plenty of time to stop this stuff. The pills have not yet been absorbed to any great degree by the blood. You'll live. Don't thank me. I'll have to report this to you. You better pay me now. I hate to send bills to potential suicide. This is a fine shotgun. Now, I want to get a chance to use this soft weapon with a lot more range and accuracy. You get a few dollars more. No, you should just get a chance. Now, move the box to the belt. I'd love to put the box on the counter. For three boxes, just the one. Good thing. But, to do the registry list, the counter open, set it on top of the counter. You have to sign right here, he says. Keep the stay back. Get the signature on the register, right? Now, supposed to see some identification. Get the driver's license. Get the register. Got it on the license. Thank you. Hope you get a lot of juice. At 9 o'clock that night, I was right here in the back of the room. He walked down the stairs laughing at me. He finished his drink and went to the door. He was a tall man, with eyes and a big black eye. He looked outside, recognized his visitor, hesitated only

one. He's looking over.

0: Sherman Brady, the very shot, and the strong dog death, you'd have to play the part, wouldn't you? You never should have killed her, Edward. I loved her. Even if you didn't, you should have let her go, Edward.
1: Right, you're sweating. You said you weren't going to murder me. You said you would leave me alone with the gun.
0: Don't believe everything you hear,
1: the man said. And very quickly, very deftly, he jabbed the gun barrel in Wright's mouth and pulled the trigger. Afterward, he arranged things neatly around, removed one of Wright's shoes, positioned his foot so that it appeared he had triggered the shotgun with his big toe. Then he wiped his own prints on the gun and managed to get Wright's prints all over. He left the note on top of the desk and slipped the psychiatrist's business card into Wright's wallet and stuffed the bill of sale for the gun into Wright's pocket.
0: You shouldn't have killed her, he said to Wright's corpse.
1: Then, smiling proudly, he slipped out the back door and walked off to the night. Some things a man must just a few minutes before 12 on one of the best Sunday nights of the summer, clear and fresh air at night, Thomas M., Lucky Tom Cal, collected his black snap-brim hat and hat-check girl, Cleo's club on Roger Gap. He tipped the girl a crisp dollar bill, winked bristly, and headed out the front door. He was 52, looked 45, felt 39. He flipped his expensive cigar into the gutter and strolled into the Cleo's Club parking lot next door, where his very expensive, very large car waited on a parking space reserved for him. When he had settled himself behind the wheel, the key fitted snugly in the ignition, he suddenly felt that he might not be alone. Hearing a clicking sound directly behind him, Carol stiffened, and then the little man in the back seat shot him 6 times. While the shots echoed deafened, the little man opened the car door, jammed his gun into the pocket of his suit jacket, and scurried off down the street as fast as he could, which was not terribly fast at all. He peeled his white gloves from his tiny hands and managed to slow down. Holding the white gloves in one hand, he looked rather like the white rabbit rushing frenetically when he was appointed with the Duchess. Vinny and Matera caught his squeal. The scene was packed with onlookers, but Finney and Matera didn't share their overwhelming interest in this one. They came and looked. They confirmed there were no witnesses to question, and they went over to the White Tower and called. Let the lab boys sweat it out, searching for the comb or the black cat that was there. Fingerprints, evidence, clues, a waste of waste.
2: Negative touch man is on a plane ride. Plane ride. On the West Coast, where the body's cold. So Lucky Tom finally bought it. Nice of him to pick up decent height. You hate to leave the station house when it's raining. A night like this, I don't mind at all. It's a pleasure.
1: It is a bad thing. He stirred his coffee, wondering if he did so, or if there was any way of stirring the coffee outside.
2: I wonder. Anyone would want one.
1: Good question.
0: There
1: was sure one feature of professional touch, when he said.
0: Six shots by a point blank.
2: Revenge, something like that. No bad blood coming up between the buyer and Ocean Rusko?
0: Haven't heard a word.
2: No peace and quiet for years. Two mobs mob up the city instead of each other.
0: No bad blood spilled on the streets of Rockingham City.
2: Instead of killing each other, they're
0: fooling around the public. True public spirits.
1: rain of war, it makes one proud to serve the force of war, it's a mind, approximately 2 days, 2 hours, three men walked out the front door of the 15 cameras. The establishment that left didn't have an official. But every cab driver in town, good taste, clues, precise description, suffice it to say that seven attractive young ladies, neither a nurse's residence or a college. The three men headed for their car. They had parked it next to a fire. Supremely calm, no police officer or noted its license plate would have the temerity to park it. The three men were trusted employees of Archer Monster. They had come to collect the week's receipts and incidentally to act as sort of quality control inspection. As they reached the street, a battered 10-year-old convertible drew up slowly outside. The driver, the man in the car, leaned across the front seat and shot the center man in the chest with a sawed-off shotgun. Then he quickly scooped an automatic pistol from the seat and used it to shoot the other two, three times each. He did all of this very quickly, and all three men were very dead before they hit the sidewalk. The men stomped on the accelerator pedal, and the car leaped forward to start. The convertible hit the corner on two wheels, and it suddenly slowed its speed to 25 miles an hour. The little man drove four blocks, parked the car, and raised the convertible to the hood. He disassembled the sawed-off shotgun and packed it away in his thin black attaché case with the automatic, removed the jumper wire from the ignition switch and left the car. Once outside the car, he removed his white gloves and put them too inside the attaché case. His own car was parked right around the corner. He put the attaché case into his trunk, got in his car, and went home. Simeon Matera got the squeal again, only this time it was a pain in the neck, good weather not withstanding. This time there were eyewitnesses, and sometimes eyewitnesses can be a pain in the neck, and this was one of those times. One of the eyewitnesses reported that the killer had been on foot, but this was a minority opinion. All of the other eyewitnesses agreed there had been a murder. One said it was a convertible, another that it was a sedan, and a third that it was a Panther. There were two other eyewitnesses as well. One witness said it was one, another said one. The rest agreed on two. Finian Matera figured 30 sounded reasonable. Two guns, two guns. Someone had to come to the car, whatever. What? And then and all the witnesses suddenly remembered that this was a gangster. And what was apt to happen to eyewitnesses who remembered what killers looked like, and they all agreed that they just had been seen, that they had not been killed. Then they had to ask him several questions.

0: 12 greasy spoon, turned his key in his ignition, and was immediately blown from this world into the next. The little man with the small hands and the white gloves watched from a cavern across the street. Mr. Spoon was a bag man for Gary Byers. Less than 2 hours after Mr. Spoon's abrupt demise, six of Barry Byers' boys hijacked an ambulance from the hospital garage. Five sat in back, and the sixth, garbed in white, drove the sporty vehicle through town with the pedal on the floor and the siren wide open.
1: "This takes me back," one of them was heard to say. "This is the way it used to be before the world went soft in the belly. This is what you would call doing things with a little class."
0: The ambulance pulled up in front of a West Side tavern where the Moscow gang hung out. The ambulance tailgate burst open, and five brave men and true emerged with submachine guns and commenced blasting away. Eight of Archie Moscow's staunchest associates died in the fray, and only one of the boys from the ambulance crew was killed in return. Moscow retaliated the next day, shooting up two buyer-operated card games, knocking off two small-time dope peddlers, and gunning down a buyer lieutenant as he emerged from his bank at 2:30 in the afternoon. The gunman who accomplished this last feat then raced down an alleyway into the waiting arms of a rookie patrolman, who promptly shot him dead. The kid had been on the force only 3 months and was sure he would be up on departmental charges for forgetting to fire two warning shots into the air. Instead, he got an on-the-spot promotion to detective junior grade. By the second week of the war, the pace began to slow down. Pillars of both mobs were beginning to realize that a state of war demanded wartime security measures. One could not wander about without a second thought, as a time of peace. One could not visit a meeting or a nightclub or a gaming house or a girlfriend without posting a guard or even several guards. In short, one had to be very careful. Even so, everyone was not careful enough. Muggsy Lopez turned up in the trunk of his car wearing a necktie of piano wire. Looksy Logan was found in his own kidney-shaped swimming pool with his hands and feet tied together and a few quarts of chlorinated water in his lungs. Benny Benedetto looked under the hood of his brand-new car, found a bomb wired to the ignition, removed it gingerly and dismantled it efficiently, and climbed behind the steering wheel, clucking his tongue at the perfidy of his fellow man. But he completely missed the bomb wired to the gas pedal. It didn't miss him. They picked him up with a mop. Newspapers screamed. The police commissioner screamed. Any material were double duty and tried to explain to their wives that this was war. Their wives screamed. It was war for 3 solid months. It blew hot and cold, and there would be rumors of high-level conflicts. Face-to-face meets between Archie Moscow and Barry Byer, cautious summit held on neutral ground. Then, for a week, the killings would cease, and the word would go out that a truce would be called. Then someone would be gunned down or stabbed or blown to bits, and the war would start all over. At the end of the 3rd month, there was supposed to be another truce in progress, but by now, no one was taking truce talks as serious. There had not been a known homicide in 5 days. The count now stood at 83 dead, several more wounded, 5 in jail, 2 missing. The casualties were almost perfectly balanced between the 2 mobs. 40 of Byers' men were dead, 42 Moscow men were dead, and each gang had 1 man missing. That night, as usual, Penny and Mateer prowled the MC streets in their black squad car. Only this particular night was different. This night, they caught the Berlin. Mateer was the one who spotted him. He noticed someone sitting in a car and drawing a car on the lights of the car. His first thought was, I see my death. There was only one person hurt. The person hurt was doing something. So Mateer slowed to a stop and turned the light on. The little man straightened up with him. He opened the car door, stepped out, and saw a thing on the chair standing in front of him.
1: Good job. He's got this little gun lashed to the steering column. There's a wire hooked around the trigger connected to the gas tank. You step on the gas and the gun goes off and it gets you right in the chest. I read about it in my neck on the text. Very impressive. Here, I'll look at a little bit. Little old guy with glasses. He belongs to the cops, man. Here's Kennedy. One of the Moscow boys. You work for Barry Byer, friend? Little man's drunk. Oh, good. His voice was hot and came out eating.
2: Oh, so.
1: Who do you work for? Aberdeen Pharmaceutical Supply. I'm a research chemist.
2: What?
1: The little man took off his glove and on his sadly.
2: Oh, this won't do at all.
1: I suppose I'll have to tell you everything.
2: Oh, well, no.
1: Finney allowed him to sound like a good idea. The little man suggested they sit in the squad. They did, one on either side of the line.
2: My name is Edward Fitz.
1: The little man said.
2: Of course, there's no reason on earth why you should have heard of me, but you may call my son. His name was Richard Fitz. I called him Fitz,
1: of course, because
2: Rich Fitz would not have done it all. I'm sure you can appreciate that readily enough.
3: Boy,
2: well, is his name familiar?
1: It was for what?
2: He killed himself in August. Hanged himself in the main hall with a cord for his electric razor. I gave him that razor out of here, a birthday present, several years ago.
1: Oh, I remember.
2: I didn't know at the time just why
1: he had killed himself.
2: It seemed an odd thing to do, but the man I learned he lost an inordinate amount of money gambling.
1: When the party was okay. Left us $5,000 if I'm not mistaken.
2: He didn't have the money. He was trying to raise it, but evidently the sum increased day by day.
1: Just so to speak. So to speak.
2: He felt the situation was hopeless, which was inaccurate, but understandable in one so young. But it was our money.
1: Just a big pause.
2: Man can only owe the money. And he was charging a call of interest for that one money in the Dunkirk gambling lab and was promising to pay.
1: Finish your job. A curious thing.
2: Yes.
1: For a moment, he did not say anything. And the people raised his head and tried to smile.
2: Why, you're not going to want to be. Why, surely you're going to be the means of living. I felt it wouldn't do this long.
1: And then fire hit back in that night. They're on the floor.
2: Well, not exactly. There are some things a man must do. They don't seem to fit into the law, I know, but they do seem right, you see. After I killed Mr. Carroll, I realized everyone would assume he had been a revenge killer. A gangland slam, they would call it. I thought, very nice way to be if the two guys really went mad at one another. I couldn't kill them all myself, of course. But once things were set properly in motion, the one-man army. Not exactly. There's a figure female in the industry bombing Christmas Tree's car. But then I just committed nature-related sports. Well, and then things would quiet down and I had to take an active hand. But I really didn't do all that much to kill him.
1: Then he started to say something.
0: conspiracy.
1: That could be the answer. Bruce, what were you looking for? God.
2: I should think that's absolutely obvious. Why did the White House just come in again?
0: White House?
1: You know, they can kill each other off.
0: Kill each other off. That's
1: correct.
0: You thought that would work?
2: That was the Christian story.
0: But it is working, isn't it?
1: I'm reminded of the anarchists around the turn of the century. Of course, they were an unpleasant
0: sort of thing,
1: but they had an interesting theory. They felt that if enough Jews were assassinated, sooner or later, no one would care to be Jewish.
0: That's an interesting theory.
1: So they went about killing that theory.
0: There aren't many Jews these days.
1: When you think about it, there are rather few of them around. Oh, I'm certain there are other experts.

0: better explain this than I can. A police officer is very busy. Can't waste his time on our kooky stories anyway. Finny and I have crooks to catch, things like that.
1: What Matera means is a nice old guy like Porter Runnels. He enjoyed talking, and I really admire the way you speak. But Matera and I are busy, see, we got an inordinate lot of crooks on the field. And you ought to go on, go on, go on.
2: Oh, bless you.
1: They watched him scurry away, and they smoked more cigarettes and remained silent for a very long time. After a while, no more is there.
0: Job like this, you gotta do something crazy once in a while. I never been anything this crazy before. That nutty little guy. You don't get away with it. Who knows? 15.
1: And close to 70 others that they did themselves. A light went on across the street, a door opened, and a man walked toward his car. The man had ears like an elephant.
0: Ears carrying. Better get him before he gets into the car.
1: You tell him.
0: Oh, you're closer.
1: Carradine stopped to light a cigarette. He shook out the match and flung it aside. I had him nailed to the wall on an aggravated assault thing a few years back. I had 3 witnesses that pinned him good, and not a breath of doubt.
0: Witnesses.
1: 2 of them changed their minds, and 1 disappeared and never turned up.
0: You better tell him.
1: Funny the way that little guy had that car gimmick. Read about it in the paper, you know, but I never saw anything like it before. It's cute, though.
0: He's getting in the car.
1: You would wonder if that would work, wouldn't you?
0: You wouldn't bad. I'm sure it's older. It's that kind of a place at night, isn't it?
1: He might see it himself.
0: He might.
1: He didn't. They heard the ignition and then the single shot, and years carried in slumped over the wheel. Matera started up the squad car and pulled away from the curb.

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1: Sooner or later, someone you know will tell you to see Walking Tall.
2: You gambled your life, and no one has come to say thank you.
1: It is a true story of one man that seems to touch all men.
3: Maybe I'm wrong. Maybe nobody really does give a damn.
1: Sooner or later, someone you know will tell you to see it, unless you tell them first. Walking Tall, rated R. Under 17, not admitted without parent.

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Now, come on down. 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

0: You're listening to Notorious Boris, Married to the Game.
1: Mind it. There goes the gang. Hey, the gang. She looking hella bad.
2: Hey, Holmes. Don't mess with the gang.
1: Why not?
2: Cause, man. That them Notorious Boris is married to the gang.
1: Oh, eesh.
3: No such thing is coming up quick. Frisco City skateboarders run this. Who the fuck?

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We ended up in Portland, Oregon, in which he ate all of my friend's casserole when we had little, we had very small portions, and she was extremely mad that he ate all of the casserole. And he said, "You never know when your next meal's gonna be, bruh."

0: Party's over.
1: This party's over.
0: This party's over.
1: What meadows here?
0: Wet meadows here.
1: This party's over.
2: Oh, your mom.
0: This party's over. This party's over.

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1: Handle it.
0: Making out in front.

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1: The cops are here.
2: Disperse.
0: The cops are here. The party's over.
2: Disperse.
0: Party's over. Everybody has to go.
1: The cops are here.
2: Vacate the premises.
1: Tell your friends the cops are here.

0: I held your hair while you threw up.
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0: I held your hair while you threw up. Oh my God, my parents are going to kill me. Oh my God. Oh my God, the party's over. Get out of here. Everybody get out of here.
1: They're gonna kill us all.

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1: Gayfoot Community Radio is made possible by a generous equipment donation from the estate of Harley Hallett. Harley was active in the local music scene through his band, Sherry and the Psychedelics, as well as his work at the Music Factory Studio in Soulsbyville, where he offered lessons in rock and roll and professional recording services. Sadly, Harley passed in 2022 after battling lung disease. His son Reed reached out to us and donated some of Harley's equipment that is being used in our transmission system today. Harley will be missed, but his love for music and our community will live on.

Somebody got to help me. Oh Lord, sing these blues. Look here, baby.

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In fact, kings and queens can't never get. And they don't even know about it. And good times,

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Cause if I had kept all the money that I'd already spent, I would have been a millionaire a long time ago. And women

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2: Oh, hi. I saw your sign over here in Pinecrest, and, you know, I didn't see him just recently. I saw him over there here about 2019. I believe that was the year over on C-23. That was the campsite. And I know I seen him. It wasn't quite morning, but it wasn't night. But the shadows, I seen him up in a tree. But that's what I saw. And I know I saw it. And I saw the sign, and I felt like it was a sign for me to come and call and tell you about it. But I seen Bigfoot. He real.
3: Listening to the funky, groovy chill show on K-Foot reminds me of the time that I literally bumped into James Brown in Las Vegas in 2003. I was coming out of a dingy casino at about 2 p.m., not knowing what time it was or where I was headed, when I bumped into a person that was about 5'3" in platform shoes coming down a ramp with switchbacks as I was coming up. I bumped into them, or he bumped into me, and I was immediately straight-armed by a giant person immediately behind him. And as I looked to see why, I realized that the person that I had bumped into was the legendary James Brown. 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
4: Hello, my name is Dewey McDurag. I live in Toronto, Canada, but I moved here and I saw your cute little poster. And I saw a Bigfoot because I was here eating a chocolate banana split. And I looked over at that tree over there. And I saw a Bigfoot literally in the tree. He was like climbing it, and I don't know what he was doing up there, but I know what he was doing up there, but he was kind of like gyrates, and I don't really know what to, like, I don't know what to do. And I'd really appreciate it if you call me back, because I'm really scared. And I'm a minor, and I'm not supposed to be seen in public.
0: 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You can be a part of the fun. 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Leave your public service announcement, community event, or Bigfoot sighting, and we will do our best to share it with the community. 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
5: Bill and I heard Biggie once again in 1976. It was a peculiar thing. About midnight, Bill and I were awoke by distant, rhythmic, yelling sounds. It had to be one of the creatures, but it was up on the ridge behind camp and bellowing almost like it was in agony over and over. We didn't know what to make of it, but our horses and our mules started fussing, and that was unusual. Then we heard a commotion at our stove area. We heard something very distinctly ripping into our food packs. We knew that this was not like anything Biggie had ever done before at our camp, so we shined our flashlights at the stove. It was a bear. Yep. So we shined our flashlights at the stove. It was a bear. And it was destroying our stove area and belongings

Well, that was really it. Very little activity of the kind we had become accustomed to would take place after that. And if those days could be relived, I'm sure things could be different. They rarely allowed us a glimpse of them, but they evidently had enough confidence in our previous behavior towards them to share their presence through their voices. Could it be that science is once again overlooking a species, like the mountain gorilla, that's extremely shy and reclusive and rare? Maybe something that could be human-like in some ways, but different in others. Completely aboriginal in how it evolved and learned to survive. The Patterson film is a rare view of one of these creatures walking on a sandbar in Northern California. It shows the physical form. These recordings represent an apparent insight into the nature of these creatures that's unparalleled. And you would think command a scientific heads up. Any takers? Personally, I feel like for a while we gained the trust of this family of creatures, our biggie. We didn't react to their original displays with fear, and we learned quickly to respect their domain and their privacy. Sure, we may have had the opportunity to shoot one, maybe, and that's what many think we should have done. Then mainstream science could officially get involved. I say there's a better way. Gain their trust, as you would any animal that you want to become closer to. I believe these elusive creatures are not to be feared, any more than another human with a lot of curiosity and some playful, shrewd but childlike tendencies. There's a lot more to this story than I can present here. Plus, there's things I'd like to pass along that are dead ringers for Bigfoot sign when you're out in the woods. But for now, my hope by publishing these sounds and my story is that it will help pass this message along. That with all the soft evidence available, and there's a lot of it, science will become more aggressive towards the discovery of this elusive primate. And one more very important thing, if Biggie shows up in your camp someday, you'll make the most of the opportunity and also have as much fun as we did.

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0: If you're wondering what time it is, it's 9 o'clock. 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
4: 911, what are you reporting?
5: We got someone or something crawling around out here.
4: Did you see what it was? Was it a person or an animal or?
5: I can't tell. All I know is that my sensor light came on and I just happened to glimpse and see this thing running across the yard. A good sized man or something. It looks like a man. I don't know what it was. Just it ran across the yard.
4: Okay. You've had problems in the neighborhood before?
5: Yeah, my dog was killed here just recently. I don't know what it was. Whatever it is, it's running. I couldn't catch it if I was going to chase it. But whatever it was standing up. I'm out here looking through the window now and I don't see anything. I don't want to go outside. Jesus Christ, you better... Karen, Zia!
4: Hello?
5: Get somebody out here.
4: What's going on now, sir?
5: That son of a bitch is about 6 foot nine, I don't know.
4: Do you see him now, sir?
5: Yes, I'm looking right at him.
4: Uh-oh. Okay, hang on.
5: He's right...
4: Is he in your yard, sir?
5: Yeah, God, he's big.
4: Okay, what's he doing in your yard?
5: He's looking at me.
4: Oh, and the guy is on foot.
5: I don't know what... It's a big... Real big person. That's all I can say.
4: Okay, but it is a person.
5: I'd say it was a person, somebody really big. But he's all in black.
4: Is he a black male or a white male? Did you actually see whether, or was he just wearing black?
5: He's all black and he's big. He is big.
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8: 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This LibriVox recording is in the public domain. Story 8, The Celebrated Jumping Frog of Calaveras County, 1865, by Mark Twain. From the Saturday Press, November 18, 1865, republished in the celebrated Jumping Frog of Calaveras County and Other Sketches, 1867, by Mark Twain, all of whose works are published by Harper and Brothers. In compliance with the request of a friend of mine who wrote me from the East, I called on good-natured, garrulous old Simon Wheeler, and inquired after my friend's friend Leonidas W. Smiley, as requested to do, and I hereunto append the result. I have a lurking suspicion that Leonidas W. Smiley is a myth, and that my friend never knew such a personage, and that he only conjectured that if I asked old Wheeler about him, it would remind him of his infamous Jim Smiley, and he would go to work and bore me to death with some exasperating reminiscence of him, as long and as tedious as it should be useless to me. If that was the design, it succeeded. I found Simon Wheeler dozing comfortably by the barroom stove of the dilapidated tavern in the decayed mining camp of Angels, and I noticed that he was fat and bald-headed, and had an expression of winning gentleness and simplicity upon his tranquil countenance. He roused up and gave me good day. I told him a friend had commissioned me to make some inquiries about a cherished companion of his boyhood named Leonidas W. Smiley, Reverend Leonidas W. Smiley, a young minister of the gospel, who he had heard was at one time a resident of Angel's Camp. I added that if Mr. Wheeler could tell me anything about this Reverend Leonidas W. Smiley, I would feel under many obligations to him. Simon Wheeler backed me into a corner and blockaded me there with his chair, and then sat down and reeled off the monotonous narrative which follows this paragraph. He never smiled, he never frowned, he never changed his voice from the gentle flowing key to which he tuned his initial sentence. He never betrayed the slightest suspicion of enthusiasm. But all through the interminable narrative there ran a vein of impressive earnestness and sincerity, which showed me plainly that, so far from his imagining that there was anything ridiculous or funny about his story, he regarded it as a really important matter, and admired its two heroes as men of transcendent genius in finesse. I let him go on in his own way, and never interrupted him once. Reverend Leonidas W. Well, there was a feller here once by the name of Jim Smiley in the winter of 49, or maybe it was the spring of 50. I don't recollect exactly, somehow, though what makes me think it was one or the other is because I remember the big flume warn't finished when he first came to the camp. But anyway, he was the curiousest man about always betting on anything that turned up you ever see. If he could get anybody to bet

end of it. If there was a dog fight, he'd bet on it. If there was a cat fight, he'd bet on it. If there was a chicken fight, he'd bet on it. Why, if there was two birds sitting on a fence, he would bet you which one would fly first. Or if there was a camp meeting, he would be there reg'lar to bet on Parson Walker, which he judged to be the best exhorter about here, and he was, too, and a good man. If he even see a straddle bug start to go anywheres, he would bet you how long it would take him to get to wherever he was going to, and if you took him up, he would foller that straddle bug to Mexico, but what he would find out where he was bound for and how long he was on the road. Lots of the boys here has seen that Smiley and can tell you about him. Why, it never made no difference to him. He'd bet on anything. The dangest feller. Parson Walker's wife laid very sick once for a good while, and it seemed as if they warn't going to save her. But one morning he come in, and Smiley up and asked him how she was, and he said she was considerable better, thank the Lord for his infinite mercy, and coming on so smart that with the blessing of Providence she'd get well yet. And Smiley, before he thought, says, "Well, I'll risk 2½ she don't anyway." This here Smiley had a mare. The boys called her the 15-minute nag, but that was only in fun, you know, because, of course, she was faster than that, and he used to win money on that horse, for all she was so slow and always had the asthma or the distemper, or the consumption, or something of that kind. They used to give her 200 or 300 yards start, and then pass her under way, but always at the fag end of the race she'd get excited and desperate-like, and come cavorting and straddling up, and scattering her legs round limber, sometimes in the air, and sometimes out to one side amongst the fences, and kicking up more dust and raising more racket, with her coughing and sneezing and blowing her nose, and always fetch up at the stand just about a neck ahead, as near as you could cipher it down. And he had a little small bull pup that, to look at him, you'd think he warn't worth a cent but to set around and look ornery and lay for a chance to steal something. But as soon as money was up on him, he was a different dog. His underjaw'd begin to stick out like the forecastle of a steamboat, and his teeth would uncover and shine like the furnaces. And a dog might tackle him, and bully-rag him, and bite him, and throw him over his shoulder 2 or 3 times, and Andrew Jackson, which was the name of the pup, Andrew Jackson would never let on, but what he was satisfied, and hadn't expected nothing else, and the bets being doubled and doubled on the other side all the time, till the money was all up, and then, all of a sudden, he would grab that other dog just by the jint of his hind leg and freeze to it. Not chaw, you understand, but only just grip and hang on till they throwed up the sponge, if it was a year. Smiley always come out winner on that pup, till he harnessed a dog once that didn't have no hind legs, because they'd been sawed off in a circular saw, and when the thing had gone along far enough, and the money was all up, and he come to make a snatch for his pet Holt, he see in a minute how he'd been imposed on, and how the other dog had him in the door, so to speak, and he 'peared surprised, and then he looked sort of discouraged-like, and didn't try no more to win the fight, and so he got shucked out bad. He gave Smiley a look, as much as to say his heart was broke, and it was his fault for putting up a dog that hadn't no hind legs for him to take hold of, which was his main dependence in a fight, and then he limped off a piece and laid down and died. It was a good pup, was that Andrew Jackson, and would have made a name for hisself if he'd lived, for the stuff was in him, and he had genius. I know it, 'cause he hadn't no opportunities to speak of, and it don't stand to reason that a dog could make such a fight as he could under them circumstances if he hadn't no talent. It always makes me feel sorry when I think of that last fight of his'n and the way it turned out. Well, this year Smiley had rat terriers and chicken cocks and tomcats and all of them kind of things, till you couldn't rest, and you couldn't fetch nothing for him to bet on, but he'd match you. He catched a frog one day and took him home, and said he calculated to educate him.
and so he never done nothing for 3 months but set in his back yard and look at the sun.

0: learn that frog to jump. And you bet he did learn him, too. He give him a little punch behind, and the next minute you'd see that frog whirling in the air like a doughnut, see him turn one summerset, maybe a couple, and if he got a good start, and come down flat footed and all right, like a cat. He got him up so in the matter of catching flies, and kept him in practice so constant, that he'd nail a fly every time as fur as he could see him. Smiley said all a frog wanted was education, and he could do most anything, and I believe him. Why, I've seen him set Daniel Webster down here on this floor, Daniel Webster was the name of the frog, and sing out, "Flies, Daniel, flies!" And quicker'n you could wink, he'd spring straight up and snake a fly off on the counter there, and flop down on the floor again as solid as a gob of mud, and fall to scratching the side of his head with his hind foot as indifferent as if he hadn't no idea he'd been doing any more any frog ought to. You never see a frog so modest and straightforward as he was, for all he was so gifted. And when it come to fair and square jumping on a dead level, he could get over more ground at one straddle than any animal of his breed you ever see. Jumping on a dead level was his strong suit, you understand, and when it come to that, Smiley would ante up money on him as long as he had a red. Smiley was monstrous proud of his frog, and well he might be, for fellers that had traveled and been everywheres all said he laid over any frog that ever they see. Well, Smiley kept the beast in a little lattice box, and he used to fetch him downtown sometimes and lay for a bet. One day a feller, a stranger in the camp he was, come across him with his box and says, "What might be that you've got in that box?" And Smiley says, sort of indifferent like, "Well, it might be a parrot, or it might be a canary, maybe, but it ain't. It's only just a frog." And the feller took it and looked at it careful and turned it round this way and that and says, "Huh, so 'tis. Well, what's it good for?" "Well," Smiley says, easy and careless, "he's good enough for one thing, I should judge. He can outjump any frog in Calaveras County." The feller took the box again and took another long particular look and give it back to Smiley and says very deliberate, "Well," he says, "I don't see no p'ints about that frog that's any better than any other frog." "Maybe you don't," Smiley says. "Maybe you understand frogs, and maybe you don't understand 'em. Maybe you've had experience, and maybe you ain't only a amateur, as it were. Anyways, I got my opinions, and I'll risk $40 that he can outjump any frog in Calaveras County." And the feller studied a minute, and then says, kinder sad-like, "Well, I'm only a stranger here, and I ain't got no frog, but if I had a frog, I'd bet you." And then Smiley says, "That's all right, that's all right. If you'll hold my box a minute, I'll go and get you a frog." And so the feller took the box, and put up his $40 along with Smiley's, and sat down to wait. So he sat there a good while thinking and thinking to himself, and then he got the frog out and pried its mouth open and took a teaspoon and filled him full of quail shot. Filled him pretty near up to his chin and set him on the floor. Smiley, he went to the swamp and slopped round in the mud for a long time, and finally he catched a frog and fetched him in and give him to this feller and says, "Now, if you're ready, set him alongside of Daniel with his forepaws just even with Daniel's, and I'll give the word." Then he says, "One, two, three, git!" And him and the feller touched up the frogs from behind, and the new frog hopped off lively. But Daniel give a heave and hoisted up his shoulders so like a Frenchman, but it weren't no use. He couldn't budge. He was planted as solid as a church, and he couldn't no more stir than if he was anchored out. Smiley was a good deal surprised, and he was disgusted, too, but he didn't have no idea what the matter was, of course. The feller took the money and started away, and when he was going out at the door, he sort of jerked his thumb over his shoulder, so, at Daniel, and says, again, very deliberate, "Well," he says, "I don't see no p'ints about that frog that's any better 'n any other frog." Smiley he stood scratching his head and looking down at Dan'l a long time, and at last says, "I do wonder what in the nation that frog throwed off for. I wonder if there ain't something the matter with him. He 'pears to look mighty baggy, somehow." And he catched Dan'l up by the nap of the neck and hefted him, and says, "Why, blame my cats if he don't weigh 5 pounds," and turned him upside down, and he belched out a double handful of shot. And then he sees how it was, and he was the maddest man. He set the frog down and took out after that feller, but he never catched him, and— Here Simon Wheeler heard his name called from the front yard, and got up to see what was wanted. And turning to me as he moved away, he said, "Just set where you are, stranger, and rest easy. I ain't going to be gone a second." But, by your leave, I did not think that a continuation of the history of the enterprising vagabond Jim Smiley would be likely to afford me much information concerning the Reverend Leonidas W. Smiley, and so I started away. At the door I met the sociable Wheeler returning, and he buttonholed me and recommenced. "Well, this here Smiley had a yaller one-eyed cow that didn't have no tail, only just a short stump like a bananer, and—" However, lacking both time and inclination, I did not wait to hear about the afflicted cow, but took my leave. End of Story 8.
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0: Hello again, my friends. Welcome to the show. Thank you for joining us on The Conversation. I'm Ryan Campbell. I'm here joined by friend Justin Myers. Justin, you're the owner of Caldwell Insurance in Tuolumne County. And we had a long, lengthy discussion at the Board of Supervisors meeting last week about the state of fire insurance in Tuolumne County and what's going on here. And you agreed to come and talk a little more in depth about it, and I really appreciate it. Welcome.
1: Thanks, Ryan. Glad to be here, and hopefully today we'll be able to answer some of your questions and shed some more insight on this challenging and crazy market that we're all trying to navigate.
0: It is a crazy market. Can you explain why? What is crazy about it? What is going on? Why is it so difficult for people to keep and maintain and acquire insurance? Just kind of for somebody that's not familiar, how would you describe the homeowners insurance situation in Tuolumne County?
1: We're at that point where we're at an insurance crisis here in Tuolumne County locally. The state's starting to feel it. That's more of a recent trend that's happened. Prior to the Rim Fire and California having these historical large fires, the property insurance rate, the rates that we were paying in Tuolumne County here locally, if you had this, you know, we're living in the same protection class in Tuolumne County as, let's say, the city of Modesto, the rates were the exact same. Since that time, that's changed.
0: Okay. And that's because we're perceived to have a lot more risk. It's not that there has been a destructive fire in Tuolumne County that's destroyed many homes. It's that there's a possibility of it.
1: Yeah.
0: Is that what the insurance industry is looking at?
1: 100%, right? It's, yeah. An insurance company is, you know, it's based on actuarials, yeah, and risk.
0: Okay. Now, what is an actuarial? Because I have an idea of what I think it is, but you tell me, what is an actuarial?
1: Like, yeah. Like, to keep it very simple, for every dollar that an insurance company takes in, right, they want to make sure that they're not paying out more than that dollar.
0: Okay.
1: So an insurance company is going to look at a risk. They're going to look at historical data and the amount of property that they're insuring. It's oftentimes referred to as like the total insured value. So in the event of a catastrophic loss, we're going to pay out X number of dollars.
0: Yeah.
1: So they take that total risk that they have on their portfolio and need to make sure they're taking in enough premium should a catastrophic fire or a catastrophic event happen. Mm-hmm. And so what has happened is, you know, 10 years ago when we weren't having these large historical fires happen so often or so big, insurance companies were rating homes that in an event where, you know, you had a house fire and it maybe spread to the neighborhood and the insurance company would be paying out, you know, on a large event, maybe 5 or 6 homes got lost, right, in a neighborhood. As opposed to recently, with these large historical fires, they're paying out for hundreds or if not thousands of homes, yeah, that are being destroyed. So that number is way different today than it was before.
0: Yeah.
1: And that's really changed the risk and the exposure and kind of driving the rate.
0: Okay. And that's an interesting issue because I'll play devil's advocate here. Okay.
1: Yeah.
0: The way it's perceived with a lot of property owners in Tuolumne County that have been denied insurance, or their insurance rates are increasing, or they're forced to use the FAIR plan because, mm-hmm, it's very expensive. What it feels like is that there's this perception that Tuolumne County is a higher risk and that fires are more likely to happen here than somewhere else. And there have been other fires throughout the state. And so this is our, if I own an insurance company, this is my opportunity to jack those rates up and, you know, kind of squeeze these communities and get more money out of them because there's this perception that there's more risk. And understanding whether or not that risk is truly at the level that the insurance industry seems to think it is, I, mm-hmm, think that's where a lot of the conflict is.
1: Sure.
0: Because for me, I don't see that the risk is any higher than it was during the Rim Fire. If anything, we've taken many steps as a community to make that risk much less. So why then do the insurance rates continue to increase?
1: Sure. So I think going back to once again, and we're kind of using like the rimfire, right, as just a point in time. Prior to that, once again, we were paying the exact same rate up here. If you had a fire hydrant, you know, within 1,000 feet, lived within 5 miles of a fire station, as you did in the city of Modesto.
0: Yeah.
1: And I think we can both agree that, you know, a house in Twainhart that's surrounded by trees and brush, right, is a different risk than that in the middle of Modesto. And so these fires started occurring at a more frequent, large and burning much higher levels of acreage after the rim fire. And so the insurance company said, oh, wait a second here, if this is potentially a new trend where we're going to see these larger fires that are, you know, burning hundreds of thousands of acres, we need to take a look at our risk in our portfolio and where we're insured, because at the end of the day, they got to pay out, right? Right. Insurance is a contract. So what had happened there is certain companies started pulling out of the market. It was very few of them, but a certain of them kind of were on the front end of this. And then those preceding years, you know, we look at like the Tubbs fire in Napa and Sonoma. And when you get a wind-driven fire, you know, that's crossing the freeway, you know, 6 lanes of freeway. And it's interesting because I follow that. I took a close eye on that fire. And when you have a fire that's able to cross that much freeway and then burn down a concrete tilt-up, because what happens is, right, with these fires, they're wind-driven with the embers, right? So it just takes one or two embers getting inside. So these, when you have a concrete tilt-up getting burned from the inside out, it, like, changed the game in the insurance industry and them going, oh, my goodness. So those handful of carriers that pulled out prior to these large fires, they kind of, their decision was confirmed.
0: So explain how, so what's your role in, so you don't actually sell the insurance. You are kind of, you connect people. If I'm buying a home in the community, you connect me with an insurance provider. That's kind of the role. So you kind of see it from both sides.
1: We do.
0: Insurance side and then from the property owner's side, because you're the one making that connection. How are you finding that the availability of insurance is impacting the people, the way people make choices when they want to purchase a home?
1: Right. Today the market's very, very difficult. And we, as you mentioned, we act as a broker or an agent. So we represent some insurance companies, or a handful of insurance companies, which many of them are shrinking because they're pulling out of the entire state.
0: Wow.
1: as of recent. And then we, at the same time, we work with the consumer and the homeowners. We also do a lot of commercial building insurance. And our job is to go to the marketplace, find the best level of coverage for the needs of our customer, and then match them with an insurance company. Yeah. And when it comes down to the marketplace, I can say that 2 years ago, we probably had close to about anywhere from 5 to 10, because the market's constantly fluctuating, but 5 to 10 companies to go to on the homeowner side.
0: Yeah.
1: And today we're down to 2. And that doesn't include the California Fair Plan. The California Fair Plan would be the third one. That's obviously the last option we want to
0: do. What are the two that are still operating?
1: The two that we're still currently riding with are with Safeco and Travelers.
0: Okay.
1: They're not riding in high brush areas, so what we're having to do is, if you are in a brush area, which is most of Tuolumne County currently.
0: I was going to say, what area in Tuolumne County isn't a high brush area?
1: Right. We're turning to them to write the companion policy, which is referred to as a difference in conditions policy, and that kind of goes alongside the California Fair Plan.
0: Yeah. So, well, speaking on California Fair Plan, can you explain what that is?
1: Sure. So the California Fair Plan, it was developed, or it came about in the late 60s, after the riots in L.A., and the California Fair Plan is required and mandated by the state of California. A misconception often is that it's a state-run plan. It's actually not a state-run plan. It's, once again, state-mandated and required.
0: Okay.
1: But it's actually a pool, a true insurance pool, that is made up of all the consumers or in California that need to utilize that.
0: Yeah.
1: And on any on any preferred or standard insurance company, so if you have a State Farm policy, let's say, there's a small percentage of that State Farm policy that you pay a tax on that actually goes into the California state plan, California Fair Plan, to help run and operate that. It's a very small percentage. So it truly is a pool that a lot of consumers are having to go to. Now, it was designed, as I mentioned, in the late 60s after the riots, and it was utilized for those properties that were really hard to place and either had a very bad loss history or they weren't upkept and no insurance company would want them, right, because the risk was just too high.
0: That's kind of interesting, the history on that, because I honestly didn't know that. So it's something equivalent to there were these terrible riots, homes burned, homes were damaged. There wasn't a lot of incentive or desire among insurance companies to go back into those neighborhoods. That's kind of analogous to what's happening here. Obviously, very different situation than riots. But I guess it's just an aversion to areas where there's mass destructive events. That's kind of what it is.
1: Mass destructive events, high risk. We're probably writing 70 to 80% of our policies today with the California Fair Plan, where 5 years ago it was less than 2%.
0: Wow.
1: Less than 1%.
0: That's amazing. And can you explain why is it so much more expensive? Because, you know, like you said, there's this perception that it's a state-run insurance plan, but obviously it's not. It's run by an assemblage of private insurers. Mm-hmm. But generally, there's this perception that if the state has their stamp on it, that it would be subsidized, it should be cheaper. Uh-huh. But it's absolutely not cheaper. What is driving that? Is it just the fact that, well, you have to be on the fair plan, so obviously you're high risk, so we're going to have your rates higher?
1: Yeah.
0: How does that work?
1: You know, great questions. In any insurance company, whether it's health insurance, life insurance, or, you know, we're specifically today talking about property insurance, right? The best portfolio would be to spread your risk equally among maybe some difficult risks, some high exposed risks, but also some great ones. Well, when you look at how the California plan is being utilized, well, now what's happened is we've taken all these high risk homes and these high brush areas and put them into one pool. So in the event of a catastrophic loss where hundreds or thousands of homes are being lost, they need to make sure that they have the reserves in that California Fair Plan to pay out those policyholders. Mm-hmm. And the interesting thing is, with a standard insurance company, a lot of times they're mutual companies or they're operated by stockholders. So profits are getting distributed, right, to stockholders.
0: Yeah.
1: Well, in the California Fair Plan, there's no stockholders. It's not a mutual company. It's a true risk pool. So any of the losses or gains in that stay in that California Fair Plan.
0: Oh, okay. So it has to completely be self-sustained and pay for itself.
1: Correct.
0: I see.
1: And that's what's driving, you know, we're seeing these rates are constantly going up and they're one of the most expensive plans out there, of course.
0: Yeah.
1: Because they need to make sure that in their reserves, should a catastrophic fire occur, they can pay those out. Yeah. And it doesn't help when you're only taking in high risk.
0: Yeah.
1: Right?
0: Yeah. It's funny. It seems like, so we're in California, right?
1: Mm-hmm.
0: Every 10 years, there's some kind of disaster that becomes the disaster. You know, we had earthquakes in the 90s. You know, we had, like I said, we've had riots in the past. We've had flooding, you know, is a major issue in California. We've got it all, okay? And it seems like that becomes a big focus in the insurance industry is that. Mm-hmm. And clearly fire is the big focus right now in the state. I mean, are we just on a cyclical wave here? Is it going to improve? What do you see happening in the future? I mean, do we need to wait for, you know, some other terrible disaster to affect another part of the state so that the focus is less on, you know, forested areas? Or what does the future hold?
1: Tuolumne County, clearly, we have an insurance crisis going on. The market hasn't been getting any better. It's only been getting worse. We step back and we look at the state. The state's being affected as well. On almost a weekly basis now, if not a daily basis, sometimes it seems like.
0: Yeah.
1: There's another company that's pulling out, not of just out of Tuolumne County, but out of the entire state of California. Mm-hmm. The most recent one, and I had printed out an article here, was Kemper Insurance. Mm-hmm. Not a huge name, but a fairly big player in the homeowner and in auto insurance. And the title of this article here was Insurance Failing, the Most Disrupted Personal Lines Environment that the CEO has ever seen from Kemper Insurance. Oh. And once again, we talked earlier about, an insurance company, they need to make a profit, right? At the end of the day, it's not a non-for-profit business. So for every dollar that they're paying out in claims, right, they need to make sure that they're taking a dollar in on the premium side. In this article, it goes in depth here, and they were talking about the loss ratio, which is, once again, the money that's coming in versus the money that's going out in claims. And they shared some interesting figures here, and they said that in 2022, so last year, their loss ratio, they were at 108.8%. So we round up to 109. So every dollar that they were taking in, they were paying out $1.09.
0: Wow.
1: And then in one of their other markets that they operate, they were at a loss ratio of 105.3%. So what these companies, from their perspective, is you know, they're kind of stepping out of the marketplace and going, until we can figure out where the dust is going to settle, how we can charge rates, it's almost created this perfect storm or this vacuum in the state of California, because we all know that when the private sector kind of steps out of things and there's no competition in the private sector, what are we left with? We're left with this insurance pool, which we refer to the California Fair Plan, which everyone says it's not fair, and they're absolutely accurate.
2: Well, how does California, and the fact that they're pulling out of California, where are they going? You know, how does California compare to other states? Because, you know, we're not the only state that has catastrophic wildfires.
1: Right.
2: We're not Florida. They have flooding. They have hurricanes.
1: Mm-hmm.
2: You know, the South has hurricanes. You've got tornadoes in the Midwest. We're not the only state with these types of issues.
1: Right.
2: So, why is it feels like the insurance industry so different in California?
1: What the one of the things that goes on behind the scenes with insurance companies is we have the California Department of Insurance. We have the commissioner, which is an elected position. And part of that commissioner's job is to look at rate and to approve whether an insurance company or not should be increasing rate. Prop 103, which some of us are familiar with, was passed several years back. One of the components of the Prop 103 legislation was that anytime an insurance company wants to raise their rates beyond 6.9%, so if they want to increase their rate 7% or more, they have to go through an extensive process to basically prove or show to the California Department of Insurance on why they need rate.
0: Mm.
1: It's interesting because it's talking to the insurance companies and going, because the question is, well, if we're seeing having to go to the California Fair Plan, we're seeing rates go up 50, 100, the worst case is 200-300%, right? Why aren't these insurance companies on the private side be able to stay in the market and increase their rates 20-30%? Because at the end of the day, right, I think anyone would much rather pay 20-30% than 200%.
2: Interesting.
1: Or 100%.
2: Wow. So it sounds like the solution is to allow insurance companies to increase their rates more, because that would still be less than what people are faced with on the Fair Plan. But they're only able to increase 6.9% every year. What if they just did that every year, 6.9%? You know, in 4 years, you'd have roughly, you know,
1: right,
2: what you'd need. Right?
1: Yeah. Well, one of the interesting things was for many years, the insurance companies weren't taking rate, and rates were kind of flat. And we can probably point our fingers at some insurance companies and say, gosh, you know, part of the blame is to lie on them because they weren't taking enough, you know, small increment rates over the years. And then we have all this inflationary pressure. And then we have here in Tuolumne County, right, we have the brush fire that's, you know, that's impacting us. And then you have this issue of rate that was going on in the background. So what has happened is a lot of these companies have filed for these larger rates, and the insurance commissioner, it's a political position, mm-hmm. has kind of said, no, we don't think you need that rate to try to protect the consumer.
2: Oh, I see.
1: So then the insurance companies are saying, okay, well, if you don't want to give me my 20-30%, we're going to step out of the marketplace.
2: Okay.
1: And then once again, it's created everyone having to go to this California Fair Plan, which is not a good alternative, as right. as we all know. Now, there's a piece in this background that I'm not sure if you know much information about or have heard. There's usually not much talk about it, but there's this reinsurance market
2: yeah.
1: out there.
2: I was going to ask you about that. Can you tell me, what is the reinsurance market?
1: Sure. So the reinsurance market plays a big impact on rates and what we see on the consumer side when it comes to premium. An insurance company on a catastrophic loss will insure or cover up to a certain amount. And I'm just going to use an arbitrary number. Let's say they cover up to the first $50 million of losses. Okay. Yeah. So in the event of a large catastrophic fire where they're paying out hundreds of millions or getting into the billions, that insurance company is only going to take on the first, like in the figure I use, $50 million. Then beyond that, it's being taken care of by the reinsurance market. The reinsurance market is very interesting in that there's only a handful of them out there. It's a global market. A lot of it is domiciled over in Europe and in London over there. And so what they'll do is they'll back these insurance companies. So they'll back Nationwide, State Farm, Allstate, okay, after they've hit this threshold. And so what they've said is, hey, we know that there's a great potential for these catastrophic losses, so we're going to jack up our reinsurance costs. Okay, well, where does that kind of goes downhill to the insurance company that we deal with.
2: Interesting,
1: right? And going back to Prop 103 in the legislation, the legislation specifically has language in there that says the insurance company, so you know, State Farm, Allstate, AAA, whoever you want to name, cannot pass along, even though they may be incurring the higher reinsurance cost, they can't pass that along to the consumer. Mm-hmm. So they have to eat that. So that, too, has been going on in the background, and that's also pushed them out of the market to step back.
2: That's interesting. So it's politics, too. It's not just it's politics and these other factors that, you know, the end consumer is not going to be aware of at all.
1: Right.
2: That are kind of playing together to increase the overall cost. Well, overall, I mean, would you say that the amount of risk assessed to our community by the insurance industry, do you think that's accurate?
1: I would say that there are certain parts of our county and certain areas of our county that the risk is pretty accurate. Mm-hmm. Then there are other parts of our county where, you know, you mentioned earlier, Tuolumne County has done a great job in securing the funds to reduce fuels in the area. Mm-hmm. Unfortunately, that's a new thing, right? It hasn't been going on for years and years. So I think we have to get ahead of the curve on that. But to answer your question, yeah, there are certain areas that are reflective of a very high risk. But what's happened and where we're kind of fighting with, and I spend sometimes hours right on the phone with underwriters trying to advocate yeah. for our clients and customers that, you know, the space behind them is cleared. You know, there is a fire break there. Mm-hmm. So I think there can be improvement, absolutely, right, in the brush mapping. Another big game changer too is these insurance companies are looking out, you know, 2,000 feet and sometimes up to a mile from the property that they're insuring, whereas a couple years ago they were only looking out 100 to 200 feet.
2: Yeah, yeah.
1: So that's changed too.
2: What do you tell people that are struggling to pay for their insurance or to even keep their insurance? Is there anything they can do with their property to make them more attractive to private insurance?
1: At this point, the short answer is usually on the individual property level, usually not. There are, the California Fair Plan does offer some discounts if you live in a FireWise community. Mm. So that's something you can do. I know from seeing some of the stuff in behind the scenes that's going on with the California Department of Insurance, they are trying to look at offering some additional discounts for some home hardening. I think the biggest impact that that will have is to be able to allow these private insurance companies to get back into the marketplace, or for our California Department of Insurance to work with those insurance carriers, get them back in the marketplace, and then to be able to identify certain things with home hardening to get those discounts.
2: So, Justin, you're not a real estate agent, I know, but you do have a unique perspective on how the availability of homeowners insurance or commercial insurance, or if you're trying to open a business, how has that lack of availability of insurance affected our community's attractiveness for people to move here or people to start businesses?
1: Yeah, it's been affecting it in a big way, and I would say definitely not in a positive way. It's definitely had a negative impact. With that, I would say, and even current commercial clients, right? I can recently had to rewrite a commercial building in downtown Sonora on Washington Street. And part of the challenges that we were facing was that, once again, we didn't have the option to go with, you know, several different carriers. Our market was limited for this commercial building, even though it's in downtown Sonora.
2: Yeah.
1: And with that being said, we were forced, because of some of the certain tenants that they had in the building, we really only had two options. And it came down to the business owner having to make a decision of, do they want to keep this specific tenant there, because it was a little more risky operation that this specific insurance company wasn't comfortable with, or go with the California Fair Plan. And they actually went with the route of having to go with the California Fair Plan, so their cost went quite a bit higher.
2: Wow.
1: But they wanted to do the right thing by being able to keep that local business owner in their building.
2: Yeah.
1: So that's an example of on the commercial side. And on the real estate side, I would say on a weekly basis, we're seeing we're presenting our insurance proposal to the realtor or to the client, and or that home buyer. And oftentimes, if they weren't prepared for, you know, that $4,000 or $5,000 plus insurance premium, then we're seeing those escrows fall out. So unfortunately,
2: really?
1: Playing a negative.
2: Yeah. Is it something that you think, you know, people moving to the community from out of county, are they aware of the insurance issue? I know a lot of people locally are, but I could see somebody trying to move up here from the Valley or from somewhere else, and then just being hit with that, you know, like you said, $4,000, $5,000, $6,000 insurance premium.
1: Right.
2: That's a pretty big hit.
1: It is. And I would say most if not all of our local realtors are very aware of the market and are kind of talking with those clients. But there are some clients that, you know, if they're not represented by a realtor, or maybe have a realtor that isn't familiar with buying a house in a more rural brush area, then it can be a big shocker, and it can end that escrow real quickly, unfortunately.
2: Yeah, they need to get on the phone with you as early as possible to get an idea.
1: give us a call at the office, or if they have a current broker, it'd be a good idea to reach out to them ahead of time.
2: Yeah. Well, Justin Meyer, owner of Caldwell Insurance in Tuolumne County, thank you very much for your time. Come back anytime. This has been really, really informative. I learned a lot.
1: All right. Thanks. Glad to be here, and glad we were able to have this discussion.
2: Yeah. Thank you. Yeah. And thank you also for joining us. I'm Ryan Campbell. I've been your host for today. Join us again next week. We'll talk about Tuolumne County and have another interesting conversation. Take care.

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0: have any idea what you're listening to?
1: London Philharmonic?
0: It's Venus.
1: Huh?
0: Venus.
1: Why not? We bounced signals off the moon's surface. There's no reason that Venus shouldn't radiate impulses.
0: I don't mean the static. Can't you hear it, the other thing?
1: What other thing?
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0: I made you welcome to this earth. You made it a charnel house.
1: What? I don't hear anything unusual.
2: A sort of strange, haunting music. 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

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And you, my musical friends, will make it possible. 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
1: 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Hey, I'm talking to you. 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
1: Make the hullabaloo scene every Friday and Saturday night. 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Great bands, a psychedelic light show. 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It's Hullabaloo!

You've been listening to some surf music. The definition of surf music, according to Brian Wilson's father, Murray Wilson, who was also Dennis and Carl Wilson's father. He managed the Beach Boys, and in 1963, he said that the basis of surfing music is a rock and roll beat configuration coupled with a raunch-type, weird-sounding lead guitar, an electric guitar, plus wailing saxes. Surfing music has to sound untrained with a certain amount of flavor in order to appeal to teenagers. When the music gets too good and too polished, it isn't considered the real thing. Murray Wilson is pretty much considered like the biggest jerk on earth, right? If you know anything about the Beach Boys, so there's that. So this has been some surf music on the 678 Pop Show. Very early 60s was when this surf music was very popular.

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0: What more can a girl ask for? You and I together here in Paris, sitting at a sidewalk cafe.
1: Well, I'm afraid it's starting to rain.
0: Yes, how beautiful the city is in the rain. Isn't it just so romantic?
1: Well, there's nothing romantic about getting wet.
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5: Hi, we had a Bigfoot sighting at our cabin in Groveland, and we saw a poster at the local community store that was letting us know to call you guys, but he was about, like, 6'5", about yay tall. 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
8: 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I just spotted one. Sasquatch is hanging out by the lake. I think he wants to go water skiing.
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9: There's two of them across the creek at the big rocks.
10: Bigfoot Talk. That's what this CD is all about. Bigfoot's voice. Voices, actually, because we've heard more than one of them. It seems like most everyone's heard about Bigfoot by now. Anyway, in legend and in life, something we are certain of, they are hair-covered human-like animals that walk on 2 feet, just like us. But they are not humans. Not like us, anyway. People who've been lucky enough to catch a glimpse of them say they're almost spirit-like, the way they appear and disappear so mysteriously. No one has caught one yet, or even found a body or bones. But they have to be flesh and blood, because they walk about and leave their footprints behind as proof. Big footprints. And we know something else about them. We know they talk and jabber amongst themselves. We know this because they talked and jabbered and carried on in the strangest way in our presence, even with us.

0: Crazy? We don't think so. I don't anyway. And that was me and one of the big guys going back and forth at our hunting camp in the High Sierra Mountains of California. This was in September of 1974. I don't have any idea what the thing was trying to say, but it was really a lot of fun having the encounter, and we wondered about it, that's for sure. Here we are again.
1: I wish I could say something like that. Can't pronounce what they're saying.
2: It's a hard act to follow.
3: They sound like he talks to us and they talk to each other.
2: Yeah.
4: What will you, boss?
5: What'd you do to that?
1: Can you get your recorder on? Come, he's close.
0: My name is Ron Moorhead. I live in Mariposa, a small foothill town near Yosemite National Park in California, and I own businesses there. Whether or not you believe it, you are listening to true recordings of Bigfoot creatures in their natural environment. We know these are naturally occurring primate voices. We have the evidence that establishes that much. Although we had these recordings studied in the late 70s, we've always welcomed any expert that's willing to give it a go using the newer technology that's available. But so far, nobody's been willing to step up to the plate. It's safe that way, I guess. Anyway, I'd like to share these unique recordings with you. You're going to hear just how close these creatures can come to imitating our voices and our language. A close friend and I were deer hunting that fall and had just arrived in camp on our horses when the excitement began. We had heard these creatures before and had seen their footprints around camp, but this time we found a footprint on the trail hours before getting there. So we were pretty sure that they were around. What was so neat about it was that we hadn't heard anything from them since the fall of 1972, 2 years before. The way they carried on then, the sounds were more ape-like and quarrelsome, or bickering to listen to, like this. They sounded like they were full of nervous tension and emotion, and sometimes it spilled out abruptly, in incredibly rapid-fire burst. Go ahead, try to imitate some of that. It isn't human, like human voices played backwards. These sounds have been studied for just that, and for any kind of human voices played backwards, these sounds have been studied for just that, and for any kind of fakery that could add up to a hoax, it isn't there.

Back in July of 1971 is when it all began. It all started after Warren Johnson, a poultry plant manager, and his brother Lewis, who worked in a Valley sugar refinery, hiked into camp to scout out the deer population in advance of hunting season. That night, only a few minutes after they had gone to bed, inside an enclosed shelter they had fashioned out of deadfall logs, they heard a loud clatter and bang of pots and pans downhill at the camp stove. They thought it must have been a bear scavenging for food, but the sounds they heard were different and confusing to them. When they went outside to look, after things had quieted down, they saw a big five-toed footprint in the mud where a teapot full of scalding hot water had overturned, and the track they saw wasn't a bear's. What they heard was something like this. The snarls and growls could startle anyone, but Warren and Lewis carried sidearms, and with the protection of the log shelter, they were less fearful than curious. A week later, they returned to camp, armed with small tape recorders, to see if the thing would return. This time, when they went to bed, they left the pots and pans stacked in such a way that if anything touched them, they would come crashing down and make a loud racket. The recording which follows is poor quality, and it has a lot of background noise, but it is the very first that we know about of one of these creatures sounding out close enough to be heard and recorded. The creature was very close, and it didn't sound real happy.

Well, that was then. Listen to these creatures now, 3 years later. To me and my friend Bill McDowell, it seemed as if they were happy and glad to see us. That snort you may have heard was a horse. People say horses shy away from these things. Well, Bill and I had ridden our horses into camp that day, and all our animals did, as in all our encounters before when we had them with us and these creatures were around, would stand dead still with their ears straight up, pointed towards the sounds. This is real stuff, from real encounters with real flesh and blood creatures that left huge five-toed footprints around our hunting camp. It's 8 miles one way, up and down some pretty steep country, just to get in or out of this place. The trips we've made and the problems we've had on this trail over the years could make a story by itself. It can get really exciting wrangling the mules in and out of this area during thunderstorms, especially when a bolt of lightning blows a tree up in front of you. On the switchbacks, I've had a couple spills over the edge with my horse. That's when my mule decided he didn't want to go any further. Then, of course, there's the rattlesnakes you can run across on the trail. They can really put an edge on your day. I said all that so you'd be aware of the effort that it takes to get in and out of this remote area. Because of their big footprints and gigantic voices, we got to calling them, collectively, Biggie. And Biggie will probably become known to the world one of these days, as surely as Africa's great apes are known. And these close-in, emotion-packed vocal displays should represent a valuable step towards that discovery. Our encounters in the Sierras started with a single accident. Being painfully scalded with boiling hot water from a teapot

becoming angry at his mistake. But Warren and Lewis didn't react by yelling or shooting their guns, and no harm had come to the creature from the humans inside the shelter. Could it be this was the turning point for this particular Bigfoot family? The thing that made it seem okay for them to come around and show off their voices? Who knows? What we do know is that it was exciting when they were around, and we had fun with them. And for their part, we think they were having fun with us. But were they? Mostly yes, it seems. But sometimes there were sounds of anger and frustration, a sense of exasperation, and a profound sadness in their vocalizations.

BIC's in the house. What? 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Maybe someday I'll become pro. 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How come these machines go so slow? Up at the top, John Doe gives me info about the next trail to hit rainbow. John Doe told me this trail was a no-go. 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Back to my snowboard, yo, I hope I never outgrow this thing that I'm from a guy who goes ho-ho. Yo. I heard about a competition over the radio. I thought I should go. Oh! 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

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Busted the back doors open with a head blow. Grabbed my snowboard and entered Mexico. Ran into a store and stole a taco. The alarm went off, it sounded like a crow. Now I'm sitting here on death row.

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1: 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Richard Burle, Corinne Grandstaff, and crew put together many, many great events throughout the years, including Sonora Blues Festival, Sonora Christmas Craft and Music Festival, the Twainhearth Summer Art and Wine Festival, and several other standalone concerts and events. Corinne donated several boxes of CDs, which our volunteers are cross-referencing with event posters and hazy memories, bring you the cream of the crop from decades of amazing music. Sit back and enjoy the likes of Joe Craven, Doo Doo Wah, Joe Bonamassa, and much more.

0: Now, if you're a worker who earns $35 a year over your lifetime, and this system were in effect where you could put 4% of your payroll taxes in a personal account, and you started at age 20, by the time you retired, your personal account would grow to $250,000. That's compounding rate of interest.
1: 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Politics, you got to learn some tricks, like when to take your licks and when to push it, when to let things go, when to say no,
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His name is Ron DeLacy, and I got a song, and I want to you probably seen him before. His name is Ron DeLacy, and I got a song, and I want all the women in here to sing him this song, and I know

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I want to go back to Tennessee. 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

last night. 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

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Hey, K-Foot friends. When you think about music in Twain Hart and Tuolumne County, you probably start to hear banjos plucking and ukuleles strumming. So we have concentrated our local Americana artists to play every afternoon so that you can hear local favorites such as Risky Biscuits, Willie T. Taylor, Cactus Bob, Tyler Lloyd Emery, Driving Nails, and more. 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It's easy. Just go to kfut.org.

Hey, this is Zach out here with KFUT 89.5 FM, Twain Hart. We are here at the Sierra Bigfoot Music Festival. This year proves to be a pretty nice year to come on out to the Sierra Bigfoot Music Festival. Epperson Park has welcomed us back. The grass is nice and soft and moist, and golfers are golfing all around us. The giant cedars and pines offer lots of shade in the afternoons and evenings. We've had a good crowd come out. Friday night was a blast. Now we're here with Saturday. Just starting off. We hear Harp and Harp behind us, where it's a guy playing a harmonica and a woman playing a harp, which is a pretty awesome combo.

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3: 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We get music also... the bands that over the years have come through town, and you know, we buy the merch, and you should support local bands and traveling bands especially. Pick up some merch from these guys, and a lot of what we play here on KFUT is local music and bands that have literally come through our town. Played at one of the local venues over the years. And we appreciate them bringing it. You should check out live music whenever you can. And it seems like an especially a golden age. You know, you could go downtown on a Saturday night, and there's like four places playing music. Indoors, you know, they're down in the alley down there. Outdoors, I mean... you should take advantage of it while you can, because sometimes there's no music happening and there's no place for bands to play. And it's just really, it's popping off right now in the Sonora area. So why not listen to Kendall & Co.? I don't know if that's Kendall & Company, because I cannot even find a thing about these guys. But I do know that this album is called Get Down, Party Up. And it came out in 1987. And we're going to have to listen to the title track called Get Down, Party Up. 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This is Jimmy XS.

0: Thank you very much. That's a beautiful welcome right now.
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Dwayne Hart, Jimmy XS here. This is the Funky Groovy Chill Show on KFUT Community Radio. Most of the time it's local music, but I'm in here interrupting it with the Funky Groovy Chill Show, mostly obscure music from, you know, the 70s and 80s. Funky stuff from bands that have kind of been lost in the sands of time. Somebody who hasn't been lost is Jorge Ben. He's a Brazilian, basically a national treasure. And this is from his 1976 album. And this song is called Ponta de Lanca Africano. You're listening to KFUT.

And my shake is like an earthquake onslaught. Yeah. 1.1 on a your rectum scale mug measure. And I'm not dancing in Memphis, baby. Oh no, you can count on that bruise.

All right. You're listening to KFUT 89.5. I'm Jimmy XS. You know, we have a phone number you could call anytime. 209-877-KFUT. It's 209-877-5388. You could call the flip phone and you could make, you just talk into that. If you have an event that's coming up, you could call the flip phone and we will play you on the radio. You could tell us about your event. It's that simple. You call, you say, hey, I'm doing this thing. Check it out. We're doing it and it's going to happen. And don't forget to say when and where. Also, we encourage any Bigfoot sightings. We try to keep the community updated with the Bigfoot sightings. You know, if there's job openings, if your kid did something awesome, you know, call the foot phone. Tell us about what your kid did. Maybe they, like, are super awesome in cross country. Maybe they are they intercept the ball down at, you know, Sonora High. Call the foot phone. It's community radio. Everything that happens here, it's community radio. We're here for you, and you should be part of it. You want to be a DJ, you know, go to the KFUT.org. Find out how. You just want to be part of it? Let's do it. I'm Jimmy XS. I think it's time for some Latin funk. You're listening to the funky, groovy, chill show. This came out in 1971. This band is called Black Sugar. And we're going to go with this song. This song is called Too Late.

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I'll do one more time. 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One.

All right, Sonora. All right, Twain Hart. This next song is from a band from Italy called Passengers. This album came out in 1979. It's called Girls Cost Money. And this song is called He's Speedy, Like Gonzalez.

for they know not what they do. Blessed are the pure in heart, for they shall see God. Blessed are the meek, for they shall inherit the earth. Lord, have mercy. Forgive.

Chinese Camp, 108, Sonora, Jamestown. I'm Jimmy XS. This is the Funky Groovy Chill Show. And right now we're going to hear from the Lafayette Afro Rock Band. The guys from New York. This is from their debut album, Soul Makossa. This album got sampled a lot back in the 80s when rap was getting going. And now we're getting going down the street, maybe on Washington Street or over there by, you know, East Sonora. This song's called MF Grayson.